0: Hello?
1: Really? Alright, I'm gonna stop you right there, Buckaroo. I got way too much good in my life to go with this. I just had my first son. Marriage is amazing. Holy smoke is sold out. I'm gonna praise God regardless, to tell you the truth. I got way too many reasons to praise.

0: order number 17.
1: Boys and girls, the Lord Jesus Christ is the one who gives us new life, and he's doing a new thing for us.

0: Hello?
1: Really? Alright, I'm gonna stop you right there, Buckaroo. I got way too much good in my life to go with this. I just had my first son. Marriage is amazing. Holy smoke is sold out. I'm gonna praise God regardless, to tell you the truth. I got way too many reasons to praise.

psychology that is, you know, opposed to it. We're going to intersect. And I've realized that for me to teach on this and to have the seed of God's Word that I'm sowing into people's lives really produce, I'm going to have to counter, to root out, to pull down, to tear down, to destroy contrary thinking. And again, I say that psychology has become entrenched in our society, not only in our secular society, but even Christians have embraced a lot of psychological attitudes. And unless you change the way you think on certain issues that we have gained because of the influence of psychology, then it will undo and uproot the Word of God that I'm teaching. So I say all of this as introduction, that I'm not against any person. I've got people here on staff that are, psychiatrists. I've got people that are friends of mine that have been friends for a long time and big supporters and stuff, and they're psychologists. And I am not against them. But they have even said of their own accord, like this one person in Virginia has people come into their office and they point to all of my materials that are on the shelf and they say, you can get his stuff free and he'll teach you how to deal with these problems, or you can come to me and I'll teach you these same things and you pay me $150 an hour or whatever it is. And because of that, there's been two or three people that this psychiatrist has actually sent to our school. And anyway, I believe that there are Christian psychiatrists, but at its core, psychology and Christianity are different. They are not the same thing. They do cross each other, and you need to understand this. And so, again, I say all of this to say that I'm not against any individual. There are Christian psychiatrists that are, you know, whatever their reasons are, they feel that God has led them to do that. But there are major differences between biblical Christianity and psychology, and I need to point these out in order for the things that I'm teaching on this to be able to take traction and work in your life. So let me just first of all use this scripture in Matthew chapter 7 and in verse 17. Here's what Jesus said. He said, "Even so, every good tree bringeth forth good fruit, and a corrupt tree bringeth forth evil fruit. A good tree cannot bring forth evil fruit, neither can a corrupt tree bring forth good fruit." Somebody might say, well, why are you reading that verse? Because I believe if you go back and study psychology and the origin of it, it's got a bad root. And a bad tree is not going to produce good fruit. You know, if you go back, and I'm not going to spend the whole time, I'm not a psychiatrist. I don't have a degree in this. It's not my intention to do a total expose on this, but just a real quick examination of this. You could go back to Plato, Socrates, the philosophers, and in a sense, they were promoting these ideas. You know, over in Acts chapter 17, there's a scripture that talks about the Epicureans and the Stoic, and these were philosophers is what it says there in Acts chapter 17. The Epicureans were named after a man named Epicurus, and he was before the time of Christ, a couple of centuries before the time of Christ, and he basically believed that emotions were what everything is all about. And you're just supposed to have positive emotions at the expense of anything. And in order to do that, he was against all morality. It was very similar to modern day psychology, that there is no standard of right and wrong. He didn't believe in a God. He believed that when you died, you just were dead. And so there was no accountability. There was no right and wrong. You could live like an animal, do anything, and just indulge yourself, indulge every desire, feel good about yourself at all cost. If anybody tries to restrict you or place a standard of you on you of morality, resist it. And so it was totally amoral, and those were the Epicureans. And it also mentions in that same verse the Stoics. And the word stoa was the Greek word for porch. And in the marketplaces, they would have these places where people were buying and selling, and, you know, they were doing all of their business. And on the buildings around there were porches or stoas, and people would stand up there and philosophize. And there was this one man who came out against the Epicureans, and he taught the exact opposite. And he was like a modern-day Spock, a Vulcan, if you're into any of this Star Trek stuff.
And he believed that

0: all emotions were bad and that you had to literally control your emotions, that you couldn't show emotions, you shouldn't indulge them, not even good emotions. You were supposed to be emotionless. It was all supposed to be logic. And so those were the Stoics. And today, we still use this word when we say that's a Stoic person. We're talking about it's a person that doesn't show much emotion. They're just emotionless and stuff. So these were extreme opposite philosophies, and they were dealing with emotions. A lot of philosophy and psychology revolves around how you deal with emotions. And these things, a lot of these philosophies and stuff are contrary to what God's Word teaches. In modern psychology, I read on the internet that there was a statement that Sigmund Freud had probably done more to promote and lay the foundation for modern psychology than any other man alive. Sigmund Freud was born in 1856. He died in 1939. And Sigmund Freud, I don't know that it would be accurate to call him an atheist. I just talked to a man last night who said he was an atheist. I've not personally read that, but I can say this. He certainly was at the very best a humanist. He did not believe actively in a God. And if he did believe in a God, it was not, he didn't base his life on God. He wasn't serving a God. He didn't acknowledge him. And all of his logic that he brought to bear on modern psychology was just totally humanistic, that we are the source of everything. You deal with everything through your own power and your own ability. And he did not believe in a spiritual realm, in God or the devil. Everything was just, basically, it was like you are an evolved animal and that you are just to deal with things. You are a bunch of chemicals and you respond to stimuli. And if this happens, then it's just automatic boom that you have this response. And I'm going to be going into some more detail. But anyway, Sigmund Freud, the reason I bring this up, I'm not out to trash this guy, but if you look at his life, he was a messed up person. I mean, super messed up. Matter of fact, even modern psychology has now moved away from him and has kind of divorced him because he had so many problems. He was a sexual mess. He believed that any problem you had went back to the sex drive. This man was obsessed with sex. And modern day psychology has tried to, you know, divorce themselves, move away from him because it's this same point that I'm making. If the root is bad, is what Jesus said, then you can't have good fruit come out of it. The foundation of modern psychology is basically ancient philosophy, and the modern part of it was started by Sigmund Freud, and he was a messed up person. And again, I just say that if the root is bad, then the fruit is going to be bad. If people went back and examined the foundation of where this came from, I don't believe they would be as quick and as prone to embrace a lot of the doctrines that they're putting forth. The word psychology, here's another way of looking at it. The root, where did it come from? The word psychology comes from the Greek word or the Latin word psyche. That's the word that is used, I think, 55 times in the New Testament, and it was translated soul or souls 55 times in the New Testament. It literally is talking about the soulish, mental, and emotional part of you. The word psyche is the name of a Greek god. And I looked in the dictionary and saw a statue of Psyche and Eros, which was Eros was the Greek god of sensual love. And it showed them kissing and embracing. And anyway, Psyche, this Greek god, became the personification of the soul. So anyway, all of this, psychology is psyche, soul, and the study of the soul. So here again is another reason to be dubious about psychology, because it, by definition, is only dealing with things from the mental, emotional, the soulish part of you. And yet one of the things that just literally transformed my life was when I understood the difference between spirit, soul, and body. When I realized that there was more to me than just this physical person and a mental, emotional part, but there was a spiritual part of me that prior to salvation was, the Bible says in Ephesians chapter 2, verses 1 through 3, that we were by nature, the children of wrath, even as others. Before you get born again, you have a fallen human nature in you that compels you to sin and that drives you and establishes many of the foundational values that you have. You have a fallen human nature that's actually the nature of the devil is what it says. When you get born again, you receive a brand new nature. You become a new person in Christ, 2 Corinthians 5:17. And it just literally has revolutionized my life to find out who I am in Christ, that I am a new person. And because I have focused my mind, my soulish attention on who I am in the Spirit, and I am living from the Spirit, it has transformed me. It has given me victory, joy, peace. I'm going to be talking about these things in a lot more detail. But this is one of the greatest truths of Christianity, that when you get born again, you aren't just a physical body with a mental, emotional part. Personality, but there is a deeper part of you, the spirit man. And all of our victory and life and power and anointing from God comes through the Spirit. As we renew our mind, then it manifests itself in the body. Psychology doesn't even acknowledge the spiritual realm. Psychology does not acknowledge demonic stuff. And I've done a little bit of research on this. I read about some of the classifications that they make of people and mental disorders, manic depressive, suicidal, and all of this. And they deal with these things only from a mental, emotional, and physical standpoint. They will look at genetics and think that maybe it's your genes, it's a chemical, biological reaction, that it's a mental process, but they don't even acknowledge the existence of demons or of God. And I tell you, if you believe the Bible, you cannot take that stance. There are multiple times in one chapter in the Bible where Jesus cast demons out of people to effect healings. And not just a few healings. I'd say many, many healings relate to getting rid of demonic things. And I'd even venture to say that most mental disorders are demonic. They may have started with a person just believing the wrong thing. But once they do that, the scripture says over in 2 Corinthians chapter 10 that it becomes a stronghold. That means like a fortress, and Satan enters in and people are bound, and many mental disorders are absolutely demonic. And if you only deal with it from a humanistic standpoint where you are just thinking that you're nothing but you're just an evolved animal. You're no different than a dog or a cat or a cow or a horse. You just have maybe a different mental process. But if you don't recognize that people were created in the very image of God and that we have a spirit within us that makes us different. In James chapter 2, verse 26, the scripture there says, as the body without the spirit is dead, so faith without works is dead also. And what that shows is that the spirit is the part that gives life to us. God created Adam and Eve, and they were a physical body, and they had the brain, and they had all of the capabilities of a normal human being, but there was no life in them until God breathed into them the breath of life. That exact word that's used is the same word that was used in the Old Testament for spirit. He blew a spirit into them, and the spirit became the life-giving part of a person. And this is the reason that James 2:26 says, as the body without the spirit is dead. When the spirit leaves, life leaves. Your spirit is the life-giving part. And psychology doesn't even acknowledge that there is a spirit realm. It's dealing with everything from a totally humanistic standpoint. Now, those are some strong statements that I've made, but all I'm doing is just showing you that the foundation of psychology and Christianity are different. The root in Christianity in the Bible is good. The root of psychology is anti-God at worst, and at the very best, you could say it's humanistic. It just doesn't even take God into account. It's dealing with everything from a totally humanistic, I am all that there is, I just have to deal with things in my own ability standpoint, and that is not healthy. So there are differences between psychology and true Christianity. And this week, what I'm going to do is just start pointing out some of what I consider to be the major differences between psychology and Christianity. And again, I'm not attacking an individual. I've got friends that are psychologists. I'm not against them. They're doing what they believe God called them to do, and that's just fine. I'm not against anybody, but I'm just saying that there are clashes between the things that I believe that the Bible teaches about how to harness your emotion and the modern day psychology that has permeated our society. And I've got to point these differences out, or the traditions and the doctrines of men will make the Word of God of none effect. So there's no maliciousness on my part. I'm just trying to defend the Word of God. And so many values that are embraced and promoted today are contrary to the Word of God. Now, this is just a tease. I'll get into this more as we continue through this. But, you know, just take the thing about self-esteem, which is one of the major planks in the platform of psychology, that you've got to have a positive self-esteem. The Bible doesn't teach that. And I know some of you right now are just shocked, like, I can't believe you said that. Well, maybe I shouldn't have even teased this. I don't have time to explain it. I'll be dealing with it more. But I'm telling you, there are a lot of things in the Scripture where Paul, you know, said that I am dead. I've died to myself. I'm crucified with Christ. He says, God forbid that I should glory in myself in anything except Jesus. There's just so many things. I'm going to be pointing this out. Jesus said you have to deny yourself. It's in losing your life that you find your life. These scriptures and these concepts are totally contrary to modern day psychology and what they're promoting. And so I've got to be able to point these things out, or it'll totally undo what I'm trying to say from the Word of God.
1: Bedankt voor het luisteren naar Gospel Truth met Andrew Womack op God Radio. Aangeraakt door dit onderwijs? Deel met ons via andrewwomack.nl. 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
1: 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I just had my first son. 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Holy smoke is sold out. I'm gonna praise God regardless, to tell you the truth. I got way too many reasons to praise.

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I wrote this song with a guy you guys might know by the name of Mr. Ben Fuller. And you guys better cheer for him. He's standing right over here somewhere. Come on. It seemed like every time I would go into a songwriter or to work on a record or anything like that in town, a few years back I was hearing his name and everybody kept saying, "Do you know Ben Fuller?" And I said, "No, I don't." And I had a friend say, "Well, I think you guys should meet. I think you guys would get along. Y'all got a very similar story." So I went home that night and I looked Ben up on Instagram and I saw a video that he had posted that day. And he was just talking about how God can sometimes use the long way home in our lives. And that particular day, he decided he would take the scenic route to his house. And on his way home, he stopped at this gas station and he came across this guy that was down on his luck. And Ben started talking to the guy and found out he didn't know anything about Jesus. And so he started sharing the gospel with this guy. And he gave this guy a Bible, and I think it kind of helped him out. But Ben was on his way, and it was just kind of this thing that, like, you know, had Ben never gone that way, this guy might have never found the Lord, you know. And he was talking about how in our own lives, in mine especially, in Ben's, you know, we took a really scenic route home. Like, we took a long way to get there. But what I'll say is, when I got home, he was standing there with his arms wide open waiting on me. And he does that for each and every one of us. I believe he wants each and every one of us to come to him and to know him. And so I sent this song idea to Ben, and I wrote a bunch of lyrics down and I sent it to him in an Instagram message. I said, "I know you don't know me, but I wrote this song, kind of got this idea going, and I would love to finish it with you. What do you think?" And a few weeks later, we were able to get together and we started writing on this song called "The Long Way Home." And as we started writing the song, it changed. And the verse said, "Will you wait for me if I'm taking the long way home? Stuck on the same old dead end road. I want to lead the life I know, but when I just can't wait, will you wait for me? When I can't let go, will you wait for me?" He waits for us, guys. He loves us. He wants us to come home. Guys, give it up for Mr. Ben Fuller. He's going to help us out on this next one.

0: Dit is de Corrie ten Boom podcast. 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
0: Bedankt voor het luisteren naar deze Corrie ten Boom podcast. 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
4: Today I'm continuing to teach on the power of imagination. I have a brand new book out on this. This is the first time we've ever offered it. This is my latest book. And I tell you, this is powerful stuff. I also have two sets of DVDs, one taken from television and one from a live meeting. And then I have a set of CDs that were taken from a live meeting on this. And I tell you, this teaching on imagination has revolutionized my life. When the Lord spoke to me January the 31st, 2002, I've actually got a teaching on this entitled, Don't Limit God, but it basically concerned my imagination. I knew what God's will for my life was, but I hadn't allowed myself to imagine me accomplishing it. Now, there's reasons for that, and that's what that other teaching is all about. But I'm talking about the power of imagination, and since God just literally told me to loose my imagination and start dreaming big, thinking big, I tell you, it has transformed our ministry. We used to reach 3% of the U.S. population. Now we reach all of the English-speaking world. My programs are broadcast in Farsi, in Russian, in Spanish, in all kinds of different languages. We reach around the world, and we have over 3 billion people that can watch this program on television networks, individual stations, etc. And it has just transformed my life. Your imagination is powerful. And I ended yesterday's program. I want to go back to this. In Genesis chapter 11, verse 6, it's where the Lord came down to see the Tower of Babel that people were building. And it says this in Genesis chapter 11, verse 6, and the Lord said, behold, the people is one, and they have all one language, and this they begin to do, and now nothing will be restrained from them which they have imagined to do. Now, this is important. This is saying that you can't do anything unless you imagine it. And if you can imagine it, you can do it. I really believe that. You know, I'm not going to get into any of the details, but I have not only dreamed about our ministry and me accomplishing what God has told me to do, but there's just times that I was looking at things. I really believe, I'm not going to go into the specifics, but God has shown me things that at this moment, mankind can't do. But I believe that someday we will accomplish those things. You know, let me just use this example that if any of you are familiar with all of the Star Trek shows, movies, and things like this. They had these things called replicators, where you just push a button and it'll produce anything you want. Did you know that when Star Trek first came out with these things called replicators, and that you could just produce food, you could produce tools, you could just do anything, you could replicate it, make it from this machine? That was total fantasy to most people. But some people took that, and because they could see it, even though it was just a, you know, in a sense, a trick, an illusion on television, it wasn't real at that time. Did you know that they now have, you can replicate things? My son has a printer that can print things, and he prints all kinds of stuff. Now, he doesn't have the industrial type printer, but I've actually seen on the internet where they can print a wrench out of a machine. They just push a button and this thing starts printing it, and it will adjust, and they actually were able to screw bolts and things like this using a replicated thing. I've also seen on the internet where they are now replicating body parts. They are taking things like livers and stuff, and they are using the tissue from people and printing new body parts in the hopes that will cause less rejection because all of the material that they're using come from that person. And I know some of you may not have seen that, but I've seen those things. They're actually doing it. This, if you can imagine it, you can do it. I really believe that. That's what Jesus, or not Jesus, but God the Father, back in the Old Testament, this is what he's saying, that now nothing will be restrained from them which they have imagined to do. I really believe that if you can imagine it, and not fantasy, just, you know, daydream, but if it becomes a part of you, if it is something that you conceive in your imagination, you can give birth to it. It can be done. You know, at one time, it was impossible to think that people could fly. People thought that was fantasy. But you know what? Now we fly all the time, not only here around the world, but we have gone to the moon. We send things to the outer limits of this universe and stuff. All of those things were considered fantasy at one time, and yet men have done it. If you can imagine it, you can do it. And think of this. God saw that nothing that they imagine will be restrained unto them. And his plan for the human race was actually threatened by our imagination. And so he came down and he confounded the languages at Babel so that they couldn't communicate. Words paint pictures, and it feeds imagination. You know, we've got a good friend of mine, Mark Coward. He's the one that runs our practical government school at Caris Bible College. And we were just out eating one day, and we were visiting and catching up. And I was telling him about what God did in my life on January the 31st, 2002, and how he told me from Psalm 78:41 that I was limiting the Holy One of God by my small imagination. And I started dreaming, and he's seen what happened here in our Bible college. And did you know what? Words, as I spoke what God had spoken to me, it painted a picture on the inside of Mark. And by Mark's own admission, his own statements, it just really impacted his life. It transformed him. And so I took what God had put on the inside of me and what I'd experienced, and with words, I communicated them, and I saw the same transformation happen in Pastor Mark Coward that happened in me. And I've seen this happen. This is what our whole ministry is all about. You know, television, I'm speaking words all over the world. And there are people in the most remote places. I've had people from the South Pole that were there on a military expedition and shut up there for 6 months at a time. And somebody took an entire library of my teachings down there and left them. And out of boredom, they got to listening to these, and they got born again, spirit-filled, transformed their life. On the South Pole. And we've got people from every continent, from all over the world. And you know what? These words that I'm speaking, they communicate and they touch the hearts, the imaginations of people. And there are people literally all around the world that have been healed, delivered, set free, prospered, fallen in love with God, become an effective tool ministering to others because I'm communicating. And so the Lord saw that because the people were of one language and they were speaking these words, that nothing would be restrained from them which they had imagined to do. So the way he stopped that, so that his plans could come to pass, he divided the language and created these different languages. So here's my point. If the imagination is so powerful that it could literally threaten God's plans for this planet, then I tell you what, that is quite a statement right here. It even threatened God's purposes when imaginations were used in an evil way, and he had to do something to restrain it. Your imagination is powerful. It is one of the most powerful forces on this planet. And again, going back to my personal testimony, I can promise you that when I started imagining things, things just transformed. You know, going back to January the 31st, 2002, when the Lord finally got it through to me that I was limiting him by my small thinking, I called my staff together on February the 11th, 2002. And I told him, I said, man, God has shown me I'm limiting him by my small thinking. And I said, I don't know how long it takes to change this image on the inside. And that's one of the ways I was limiting him. I knew God wanted me to have a large ministry and be a major player in the body of Christ, but I hadn't seen myself doing it. I saw myself being insignificant and not making a major contribution. And there's reasons for that. That's what this other teaching is all about. But I called my staff together and I said, I don't know how long it takes to change this image on the inside. I don't know if it takes a month, a week, a year, multiple years, but I said, I am going to see myself doing what God called me to do. And I began that process of changing the image on the inside. And my personal testimony is that before I could notify my partners, it took me about, I don't know, close to a month to put all of these things into words and write a letter, and then it took about a month for my staff to be able to proof that, produce it, mail it out, and the mail get there. So it was at least a couple of months after my experience before I communicated to my partners what had happened. So before they heard about it, before there was anything in the natural that happened, I started changing the way I thought. I started seeing us expand and reach out on new television and radio and do things. And before my partners heard anything about it, did you know it's like a dam broke in the spiritual realm? And finances began to flood to us. We nearly doubled our income before I told anybody about it, before they heard about it. There was just something in the spiritual realm that happened. I've actually, the Lord painted a picture to me that He had been trying to bless me, but my small thinking was like a dam that just kept all of His blessings from flowing through. He had given them, but I had dammed them up by my small thinking. And when I started changing my thinking, it's like this dam broke. And in the spiritual realm, all of these things begin to happen. And I mean, within a matter of a month or two, we started seeing miracles happen in our finances. And I had also wanted to go on a television network. I had been knocking on the door for 2 years. And the person who ran that network was a personal friend of mine. I had been on their network as a guest. I had even preached. They gave me 45 minutes to preach on this network. At the time, it was the second largest network in the world. And yet every time I tried to go on their network and I contacted them, it's like they didn't want me. They gave me a price for my program that was higher than their normal rate card. And we just couldn't work it out. I had done everything I knew to do, but did you know within a week of me making this change in my thinking, they sent me a letter and said, why aren't you on our network? Says, you should be. And they said, you just send us the programs. We're going to start you this coming Monday and we will give you a price that I guarantee you can afford. And they did. And I mean, all of a sudden, when I changed the image on the inside, things that weren't working on the outside all of a sudden begin to work. Finances begin to come in. I also needed somebody to run our ministry. We had hired 3 different people before, but they just didn't work out. And so Jamie had taken over being the CEO of our ministry just because we love our ministry more than anybody else did. And so she was doing a good job, but man, it was a drain on her. It's not her real gifting and she wanted out of it. But how do you take a ministry that is based on giving everything away and bring in somebody with the physical, financial expertise that we need, and yet everything is given away? This was always a conflict with all of these previous managers that we had. And so we were in a dilemma. We needed somebody with the financial expertise that could run a large ministry, but we also needed people spiritual enough to be able to give things away. And within a week of me changing the way I was thinking and started dreaming bigger, I had a man call me he was actually one of my board members. I called him because we were going to cancel a board meeting because I'd had a death in the family and I had to go. So I called him to cancel. And when I called him, he says, well, I'm glad you called because God has just spoken to me to leave his position. He was a management position in a worldwide business, secular business. He had actually taught in their university, training people how to run businesses. And he was just a high level executive in this thing. And when I called him, he says, God told me to quit my job and come out and take your ministry to the next level. Did you know that was a miracle? Jamie and I for years had been praying and looking and trying to find somebody. And I mean, within a week of me changing the way I thought, and I started seeing myself accomplishing things, the finances increased, opportunities to go on television networks increased, people that I needed to be able to accomplish it, those people just begin to come out of the woodwork. Did you know at that time, January the 31st, 2002, we had 28 employees. We now have over 650 employees, about 500 in the U.S. and 150 around the world. We only had a second office in the U.K. in 2002. Now we have, I think it's 16 offices around the world. We had, I think at that time, two or three different locations of our Charis Bible College. Now we have 70 locations around the world. We had probably around 200 people in our Bible College. This year, we're going to have 1,000 in our main campus, and around the world, we'll have 7,000 or 8,000. I'm just giving these statistics to show you that when I changed the way I thought, it changed what God could do in my life. Again, I go back to all of the things that I've been saying this week. If you've missed any of this teaching, please go back to our website or get the materials and study this, because I've shared that your imagination is your spiritual womb. The Hebrew word, Y-E-T-S-E-R, that was translated imagination in five different places in the Old Testament. It was translated frame in Psalms 103:14. It was translated mind in Isaiah 26:3. All of these words, that word means conception. This is how things happen. You have to conceive it in your imagination. If you can't see it in your heart, you won't see it on the outside. And this is where so many people are missing it. They're praying for God's will. They're praying for their marriage to be healed. They're praying for their body to be healed. They're praying for their finances to be healed. They're praying for their emotions to be healed. And yet they don't see it. They haven't let the Word of God paint a picture on the inside of you. You see yourself depressed. You see yourself poor. You see yourself a failure. And it becomes a self-fulfilling prophecy. You know, Don Crow, who's a super good friend of mine, he ministered with me for, 25 or 30 years. And Don was just one of my closest friends. He was my best man in my wedding. And anyway, Don, I met his father, and his father was just a mean, angry person. And he was very, very hard on Don. And they had a farm in Ralston, Oklahoma. He had, I don't know how many cars, but 20, 30, 50 cars or whatever. They were just junk cars on his property, and he used them for parts. He would cannibalize things, and he was always working around the farm and fixing something, and he would have Don work with him. And like I said, he was just a bitter, angry person. And he told Don when he was a kid, he said, "You're so stupid, you can't screw a nut on a bolt without cross-threading it." And he just trashed Don. And anyway, as a result, did you know that those words painted a picture in Don? And Don had to deal with it. And praise God, he dealt with it and he overcame it to a very large degree. But he had to deal with this thought that you're so stupid, you can't even put a nut on a bolt without cross-threading it. And Don had to really deal with a lot of condemnation. And I remember working on a car with him, and he was probably in his 30s or 40s at the time. And Don would literally shake when he started screwing a nut on a bolt because of the words that his father had spoken over him. And he would put that nut on, and he did it just perfectly, but he'd think, maybe I cross-threaded. So he would take it off and redo it. And I saw him do that so many times that he actually wound up cross-threading that bolt. It became a self-fulfilling prophecy. And did you know that there are some of you that you, maybe your parents, maybe your friends, maybe some negative experience, maybe a failure in a marriage, or being fired from a job, or who knows, just all of the things that can happen. You have an image on the inside of who you are and what you can do, and it limits God. You've allowed other people to force an identity on you that is not consistent with who you are now in Christ. In Christ, you are a brand new person. And it says in Philippians 4:13, Paul said, I can do all things through Christ who strengthens me. You've got to change that image. You know, my dad died when I was 12 years old, and my brother's 4.5 years older than me. So he was 16 or 17 when my dad died. And anyway, he wanted to become, he even told me one time, he says, you know, our dad's gone. I'm going to be your father. I'm going to help you. And boy, I resented that. I'm not sure that he was wrong in what he meant, but I resented it. And I went the other direction. And you know, this sibling rivalry, my brother is a great mechanic. When he was just 16 or 17 years old, he had a car that he took the motor apart nearly down to the last nut and bolt. We had a two-car garage, and for a year or so, we weren't able to use it because he had his car in there, and he had taken the motor apart just to see what it was like and to see if he could put it back together. And he did, and it ran. And anyway, he became a mechanic, and he tried to teach me some of these things. But, you know, this sibling rivalry, I just said no, and I went the other direction. And to this day, what I don't know about motors and mechanical things is amazing. I specifically went the other direction. So I had this inferiority, this feeling of I can't do anything mechanical that was just in me. And when the Lord touched my life and changed me, I started trying to break out of there. I had to change the way I saw myself. And I remember taking a little serving bowl. We had this house that we rented, and we bought the people's furniture that was in there. And one of the things they had was a wooden carved a serving bowl that had grapes and things carved in it. And on the bottom, when you picked it up, it had a little music box that played. Now, this may sound like a very small thing to you, but you know what? I just determined I can do all things through Christ. And I had to change that image on the inside. Prior to that time, I would have said, man, it's mechanical. I can't deal with it. But I just started saying, I can do this. And I took that thing apart. I unscrewed it. I took all the things apart and worked on it. And did you know what? I fixed it. And to this day, I have that little serving bowl in my office. And you pick it up and you can hear that little music box play. I had a washing machine that was given to us. And Jamie and I needed it, but it was broken. And so the people got a new one. And they said, if you want it, you can fix it. Again, I didn't have any money to fix it. I took that thing apart, prayed in tongues over it, and fixed that washing machine and used it for years. Now, those are small things, but you know what? It illustrates how I was changing this image on the inside. In the past, I would have just said, nope, that's not my expertise. I can't do it. But I began to let the Word of God, the incorruptible seed of God's Word, paint a picture that I can do all things through Christ who strengthens me. And I started applying myself and changing that picture, and it changed everything. And to this day, I have a can-do attitude. I have a new identity because I am a new person. If you've been born again, you can do all things. You need to change that image on the inside. That's talking about your imagination. It becomes a limiter, a governor on what God can do in your life. And you need to take the limits off God. Again, I'm out of time, but I'm going to continue this on my program tomorrow. I've got a brand new book entitled The Power of Imagination. And I really encourage you to get this. First time I've ever offered this. I've got two sets of DVDs, one taken live, one taken from our television program. And then we have a set of CDs on this. If you'll listen to our announcer, he'll give you all the information. I encourage you to please call or write and receive these materials today.
3: 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Aangeraakt door dit onderwijs? Deel met ons via andrewwomack.nl. 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

0: my heart will praise you. 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
0: of
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I know persecution is increasing around the world, but it's a badge of honor to belong to Jesus. Can I tell you a secret in this room? God uses persecution to advance his causes. I know that may not feel good to you right now, but we have a history of it. It started

This next song I got is one of my favorites on this new record. And I've held on to this for about 4 years. I wrote this song with a guy you guys might know by the name of Mr. Ben Fuller. And you guys better cheer for him. He's standing right over here somewhere. Come on. It seemed like every time I would go into a songwriter or to work on a record or anything like that in town, a few years back, I was hearing his name and everybody kept saying, "Do you know Ben Fuller?" And I said, "No, I don't." And I had a friend say, "Well, I think you guys should meet. I think you guys would get along. Y'all got a very similar story." So I went home that night and I looked Ben up on Instagram and I saw a video that he had posted that day. And he was just talking about how God can sometimes use the long way home in our lives. And that particular day, he decided he would take the scenic route to his house. And on his way home, he stopped at this gas station and he came across this guy that was down on his luck. And Ben started talking to the guy and found out he didn't know anything about Jesus. And so he started sharing the gospel with this guy. And he gave this guy a Bible and I think he kind of helped him out, but Ben was on his way. And it was just kind of this thing that, like, you know, had Ben never gone that way, this guy might have never found the Lord, you know. And he was talking about how in our own lives, in mine especially, in Ben's, you know, we took a really scenic route home. Like, we took a long way to get there. But what I'll say is, when I got home, he was standing there with his arms wide open waiting on me. And he does that for each and every one of us. I believe he wants each and every one of us to come to him and to know him. And so I sent this song idea to Ben, and I wrote a bunch of lyrics down and I sent it to him in an Instagram message. I said, "I know you don't know me, but I wrote this song, kind of got this idea going, and I would love to finish it with you. What do you think?" And a few weeks later, we were able to get together and we started writing on this song called "The Long Way Home." And as we started writing the song, it changed. And the verse said, "Will you wait for me if I'm taking the long way home? Stuck on the same old dead end road. I want to leave the life I know, but when I just can't wait, will you wait for me? When I can't let go, will you wait for me?" He waits for us, guys. He loves us. He wants us to come home. Guys, give it up for Mr. Ben Fuller. He's going to help us out on this next one.